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2: 贴近生活，传递资讯。

It is now 8:28 p.m. Okay, football fans, so here's your update on the latest World Cup 2026. If you have missed out on the matches earlier today, not to worry, I've got you guys covered. So you know what? This quarterfinal stage was actually pure World Cup theater. So we've gone from 48 nations dreaming of glory to just 4 teams left standing. So the quarterfinals gave us everything football fans love, you know, the late drama, extra time heroes, tactical masterclasses, emotional farewells, and of course, and moments where legends reminded us why this tournament captures the world. So the semi-final lineup is now confirmed with France versus Spain and Argentina versus England. So the final four are set, and for the first time in World Cup history, the four highest ranked FIFA nations have all reached the semi-finals. But before we look ahead, you know what, let's rewind the drama from the quarterfinals itself. First up, we had Norway versus England. Now, England survived a Scandinavian storm in Miami. Let's start with what was arguably one of the most entertaining matches of the tournament, Norway versus England. So, played at the Hard Rock Stadium in Miami, this was a battle between a rising Norwegian generation and an England side desperate to finally go all the way. And Norway came into the match fearless. You know, they weren't supposed to be here, but many expected the traditional giants to dominate. But Norway had already shown throughout this tournament that they belonged on the stage. And they started like a team with nothing to lose. At the 36th minute, Norway lead with 1-0 against England. And the breakthrough came through Andreas Schjelderup, who punished a defensive mistake from England and sent Norwegian fans into absolute celebration. And suddenly, England were under pressure. The favorites were behind, and Norway were dreaming. But England have been here before, so they know knockout football is all about mentality. And just before halftime, Jude Bellingham equalized for England, a moment of individual brilliance and player demanding responsibility. And suddenly, the momentum shifted to 1-1, game on. Then came the biggest moment of the night, extra time. Everyone was exhausted. Every tackle mattered. Every mistake could end a World Cup dream. And once again, England turned to their superstar, with Jude Bellingham scored his second goal of the night, completing the comeback and sending England into the semi-finals with a dramatic 2-1 victory. And next up, it was Argentina versus Switzerland. Now, champions find another way. Now, the defending champions, Argentina, a team carrying the weight of expectation, facing a Switzerland side that had already shown they were capable of causing problems. Now, this quarterfinal was played at Arrowhead Stadium in Kansas City, and it was another tense knockout title. Argentina started strongly with first half. Alexis McAllister put Argentina ahead, a beautifully worked goal from a corner routine delivered by none other than Lionel Messi. The captain once again showing that even when he isn't scoring, he is still creating moments. Argentina had control, but Switzerland refused to disappear. In the 67th minute, Switzerland equalized through Dan Noidoye. Suddenly, the champions were uncomfortable. The Swiss believed. And once again, Argentina found themselves dragged into another dramatic knockout match. And then extra time arrived. The tension was unbearable. With one goal could decide everything. And then the 112th minute, Julian Alvarez produced the magic. A stunning long-range strike gave Argentina the lead 3-1, with Switzerland fought until the end, but Argentina held on. Then Lautaro Martinez sealed the victory with the final goal to send the champions into the semi-finals. And then there were four. After all the chaos, the semifinals are confirmed with France versus Spain, a European heavyweight champion, a heavyweight battle. First up, of course, we're going to look up. This is definitely a football dream matchup. You know, two nations with incredible depth, two football philosophies. France bringing power, speed, and individual brilliance. Spain bringing technical excellence, possession, and of course, tactical intelligence. So this semifinal will take place at the AT&T Stadium in Dallas. And everyone will be watching the Battle of Generations against Kylian Mbappe versus Lamine Yamal. Experience versus youth, champions versus challengers.
Now, let's put this into perspective. Norway's journey was not just a good run. It was a history-making campaign. This was their first ever World Cup quarterfinal after waiting 28 years just to return to the stage. They came in as outsiders, but they left as one of the stories of the tournament. And for England, this semi-final spot brings back memories of 2018 when they reached the last four for the first time in 28 years. But now come the bigger questions. Can this generation finally do what generations before them couldn't? Because England's last and only World Cup triumph came all the way back in 1966. So six decades later, the dream of bringing football home is still alive. So every time England reaches the latter stages of the tournament, the famous phrase returns, "Is football finally coming home?" This is definitely a rivalry reborn because the match everyone's talking about is Argentina versus England. And of course, it's definitely a World Cup semifinal. You know, two football giants, two different histories, and two massive fan bases. This one will be played at the Mercedes-Benz Stadium in Atlanta, and the storyline writes itself. Can Messi and Argentina continue their reign? Or can England finally complete their journey and reach another World Cup final? Four teams, two matches, one dream. The World Cup trophy is getting closer and closer, and with every kick now carries the weight of history. And at this stage, there are no easy games, no lucky teams, no passengers, only champions waiting to be crowned. So football fans out there, the question is simple. Who will survive the semifinals and book their place in the FIFA World Cup 2026 final? Will it be France, Spain, Argentina, or England? One thing for sure, the world is watching.

goals. And that was Goals there by Lisa, Anita, and Rima. That was actually one of the FIFA World Cup 2026 songs. All right.

It's now 8:42 p.m. and in about more or less 15 minutes, well, actually, I would say 16 minutes to go, we're gonna have our ASEAN, we're gonna have our main news headline from the Jubidua studio later on at 9 p.m. All right, movie lovers. So now, if you're someone who actually loves heading to the cinema, right, grab your popcorn, because you know what? The second half of 2026 is actually bringing some seriously exciting releases. And what's interesting about this year's lineup is that Hollywood seems to be balancing two things here, giving us something familiar while also introducing, you know, something completely new. You know, we've got beloved franchises returning, childhood favorites getting a fresh makeover, and of course, some original stories that could become the next big thing. So you know what, let's take a look at some of the biggest movies coming your way from July 2026 onwards. Now, starting with something fun and family friendly here, we have got the Minion and Monsters. Now, it came out earlier this month on the 1st of July 2026. You know what, this little yellow troublemakers are definitely back. You know, the Minions franchise returned with Minions and Monsters, bringing back that chaotic comedy style that has made this character's global favorites. But this time around, the story takes the Minions back into the 1920s, where they actually chased their dream of becoming Hollywood stars, and only to accidentally unleash monsters along the way. Now, let's be honest, whether you love them or find them slightly annoying, you know what? You cannot deny that the Minions have become one of the most recognizable animated characters in the world. So they're basically the unofficial mascots of chaos. And next up, we have Disney's live-action remake of Moana. So coming to cinemas on the 10th of July, Disney is bringing us a live-action version of one of its most beloved animated films. So the story actually follows Moana, the adventurous young navigator who sets sail across the Pacific Ocean to save her people. And yes, one very familiar face is returning. Dwayne The Rock Johnson is back as Maui, the role he originally voiced in the animated film. So Catherine Lagaia takes on the role of Moana. And this one is interesting because Moana isn't just any other Disney movie. For many fans, it's actually a celebration of the Polynesian culture, you know, identity, family, as well as discovering who you really are. So the big question here is, can a live-action remake capture the same magic as the original? Now, that is a very interesting one to see. And for horror fans out there, well, Evil Dead Burn is also arriving on the 10th of July. So this is the latest chapter in the Evil Dead universe. Now, if you guys are a horror fan, you already know what you're signing up for. Supernatural chaos, dark humor, and probably, you know, a lot of moments where you're thinking, why would I go into that room? Don't open that door, you know? So the Evil Dead franchise has been around for decades, and it continues to attract fans because, you know, it exactly knows what it is. Over-the-top horror entertainment. Now, Christopher Nolan returns with The Odyssey. Now, this one is probably one of the most anticipated films of 2026. So Christopher Nolan's The Odyssey arrives on 17th of July, bringing Homer's legendary Greek epic to the big screen. And you know what? Whenever Nolan makes a movie, well, people definitely pay attention, myself included. So, you know, from his movie Inception to Interstellar to Oppenheimer, he definitely has built a reputation for creating films that aren't just watched, they're experienced. So this adaptation promises, you know, epic scale, mythology, adventure, and of course, Nolan's signature cinematic style that I love. So you love huge storytelling? Well, this might be your cinema event of the year. And finally, the superhero everyone knows returns. Now, ending July with a bang, Spider-Man Brand New Day swings into cinema on the 31st of July, 2026. So Tom Holland returns as Peter Parker, and you know what? This new chapter has fans very curious about what comes next after, you know, the events that changed Spider-Man's life. So the cast includes returning favorites like Zendaya as MJ and Jacob Batalon as Ned, alongside new faces and of course major characters joining the story. And you know what, here's the exciting part. There are already plenty of conversations happening around possible MCU connections.
including

0: speculation around, you know, characters returning and how this film could connect to the wider Marvel universe. Because, you know, with Marvel, there's always a bigger picture here. So those are just some of the big releases, and you know, 2026 definitely continues with more exciting titles, including Supergirl, Toy Story 5, Avengers Doomsday, as well as Dune Part 3. So movie lovers out there, you know, the question is no longer, are there any good movies coming out? Or because, you know, 2026 is looking so packed, and the real question should be, how many cinema trips are your wallets prepared for? So whether you're into superheroes, animation, horror, fantasy, or emotional storytelling, you know, there's something coming for everyone this year. Alrighty guys, so it is now 8:48 p.m. coming right up. We got Usher here with Yeah.
1: Your choice. Peace out.

Bismillahirrahmanirrahim. Assalamualaikum warahmatullahi wabarakatuh. And a very good evening. I'm Hadi Sudirman with my news bulletin from Radio Television Brunei. First, the headlines. His Majesty the Sultan and Yang Dipertuan of Brunei Darussalam presents prizes at the charity polo tournament. His Majesty consents to send messages of condolences on the passing of the father, Amir of the State of Qatar.

0: His Majesty Sultan Haji Hasan Abolga Mu'izzuddin Wad-Daulah Ibni Almarhum Sultan Haji Umar Ali Saifuddin Sa'adul Khairi Wad-Din, Sultan Yang di-Pertuan Brunei Darussalam this afternoon watched the charity polo tournament and presented prizes. Also in attendance were His Majesty's sons, daughter, brother, sister and granddaughter. His Royal Highness Prince Abdul Matin, Minister of Foreign Affairs and Yang Amat Mulia Pangeran Anak Istri Anisha Rosna, His Royal Highness Prince Abdul Wakil, His Royal Highness Prince Haji Jeffrey Bolga, Her Royal Highness Princess Azimah Ni'matul Bolga, Her Royal Highness Princess Hajah Masna and Yang Amat Mulia Pangeran Anak Zahra Mariam Bolga. 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Upon arrival, His Majesty was greeted by His Royal Highness Prince Haji Jeffrey Bolkia, Her Royal Highness Princess Azimah Ni'matul Bolkia, and Yang Amat Mulia, Pangeran Sanggamara Diraja Retired Major General, Pangeran Haji Ibnu Basit bin Pangeran Datu Penghulu Pangeran Haji Apung. His Majesty watched a performance presented by Pusat Ehsan Al-Amira Al-Hajah Mariam. In the finals, the Perfects, led by His Royal Highness Prince Abdul Matin, beat Lucky Hooves, joined by His Royal Highness Prince Haji Jeffrey Bolga, with 5.5-2 in 4 chukas. Also joining the Perfects was Her Royal Highness Princess Azimah Ni'matul Bolga. His Majesty then presented the prizes. First place went to the Perfects, while Lucky Hooves took second. The Unbearables placed third place, while the Flying Feathers was in fourth. His Majesty also presented souvenirs to the referees. His Majesty Sultan Haji Hasan Abolga Mu'izzuddin Wad-Daulah Ibn Almarhum Sultan Haji Umar Ali Saifuddin Sa'adul Khairi Wad-Din Sultan and Yang di-Pertuan Brunei Darussalam has consented to send messages of condolences to His Highness Sheikh Tamim bin Hamad Al-Thani, Amir of the State of Qatar, and to His Excellency Sheikh Muhammad bin Abdurrahman bin Jassim Al-Thani, Prime Minister and Minister of Foreign Affairs of the State of Qatar, as well as to the members of the royal family and the people of the State of Qatar, following the passing of His Highness Sheikh Hamad bin Khalifa Al-Thani, Father Amir of the State of Qatar recently. In the messages, His Majesty expressed deepest condolences to His Highness Sheikh Tamim bin Hamad Al Thani, Amir of the State of Qatar, and to His Excellency Sheikh Muhammad bin Abdurrahman bin Jassim Al Thani, Prime Minister and Minister of Foreign Affairs of the State of Qatar, as well as the members of the royal family and the people of the State of Qatar. His Majesty stated that under the wise leadership of His Highness Sheikh Hamad bin Khalifa Al Thani, the State of Qatar has achieved remarkable progress and strengthened its standing in the regional and international fora. His Highness's passing is a great loss to the State of Qatar and will be fondly remembered as one of Qatar's most distinguished leader and the architect of modern transformation and unwavering dedication to prosperity and well-being of the Qatari people. In ending the message, His Majesty prayed to Allah subhanahu wa ta'ala that the soul of the late His Highness Sheikh Hamad bin Khalifa Al Thani will be among the blessed ones. In conjunction with His Majesty the Sultan and Yang di-Pertuan Brunei Darussalam's 80th birthday celebration, the Royal Birthday Celebration Committee for the Brunei Muara District held the Kibarkanlah Bendera ceremony and launched a four-wheel drive convoy as well as a distribution of small-sized Brunei Darussalam flags. The event took place this morning in Gadong. The convoy was launched by Yang Berhormat Pihin Orang Kaya Johan Pahlawan, Datu Seri Setia Awang Haji Adnan bin Begawan Pihin Siraja Khatib, Datu Seri Setia Haji Muhammad Yusof, member of the Legislative Council. 84-wheel drive vehicles took part in the flag-waving convoy that ended at the Hasna Bolkiah National Stadium in Barakas. The spirit of working together and social responsibilities continue to be fostered and strengthened in the community to help those in need. This morning, the housing assistance handover ceremony was held for a senior citizen, Awang Abdul Kawi bin Muhammad Tamin, at Kampung Bukit, Tutong District. It was handed over by Acep Prasejo, Managing Director VSL System Brunei Sendirian Berhad. Also present was Yang Berhormat Awang Haji Muhammad Daniel alias Tekpin bin Yaakob, member of the Legislative Council. The community service project implemented since this February is a collaboration between the Mukim Ukong Consultative Council, VSL System Brunei Sendirian Berhad, and volunteers via the Corporate Social Responsibility Initiative. Leaders who carry out the trust given to them in a just manner based on Islamic laws and citizens who demonstrate their loyalty, cooperation and responsible support will foster a harmonious, united and trusting environment. Such environment will prevent the country from experiencing division, conflict and unrest and at the same time create a conducive environment for development in various fields. This was among the content of a tazkira or talk titled Ketaatan Kepada Raja Asas Kemakmuran Negara during the 237th Munajat Night, commemorating His Majesty's 80th birthday celebration. The tazkira was delivered by Awang Muhammad Sufi bin Haji Abdul Wahab, Mosque Affairs Officer. Enlivening this week's Munajat Night program were the penghulu of Mukim Kilanas, village head of Kampung Bunut Perpindahan, youths of Ikatan Persatuan Belia Bunut, Mosque Takmir Committee members, mosque youths from Kampung Bunut Mosque, Rashida Sadatul Bolkiah Mosque, and several other mosques and surahs nationwide. Also joining the Munajat Night were staff of the Ministry of Religious Affairs and individuals who joined virtually. Stay tuned for more news after this break.
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Two representatives from Brunei Darussalam Scout Association are taking part in the Southeast Asian Scout Association for Regional Cooperation, CSARC Anti-Drug and Anti-Substance Abuse ADASA Badge Train-the-Trainer Workshop 2026. The four-day workshop was held until today, the 12th of July, at the Singapore Scout Association headquarters in the Republic of Singapore. The workshop aimed to prepare Scout leaders in implementing and support the ADASA program at their respective organizations. Throughout the workshop, the participants were briefed on the goals and structures of the ADASA badge, methods for delivering content, and the role of Scout leaders in educating the young people on the prevention of drug and substance abuse. The program included training and group discussion sessions, study visits, and sharing sessions on recovery and rehabilitation from addiction. The Brunei Darussalam Scout Association this morning organized the Bicara Semarak Hari Keputraan program at its headquarters as part of the activity to enliven the royal birthday celebration. Present was retired ACP Haji Abdul Murad bin Haji Abdul Hadi, the association's president. The discussion program carried the theme Loyalty to the Monarch, which reminded the scouts on their role as the next generation who are responsible, disciplined, possessing integrity and always upholding national values in their life. The Pertiwi Association this afternoon organized the Hijrah New Year celebration, which included feeding association members who performed Hajj this year. It took place at the multi-purpose hall of Jami Asri Hasanah Bolkiah. Present was Datin Hajah Nur Azimah binti Haji Ramli, wife of the Minister of Religious Affairs. The ceremony was part of the association's religious projects and was enlivened with a special lecture. Belia Mu'allaf al-Shahada, in partnership with the Youth Religious Program Secretariat of the Islamic Da'wah Center, this morning held the fifth session of Icon Mu'allaf 2.0 Jalan Lima Program, all aboard the Haji Express. It took place at the Raja Istri Pengiran Anak Haja Saleha Girls Secondary Arabic Religious School in Katok. The program focused on the Hajj, which is the fifth pillar of Islam. 50 people took part in the program, which included workshops to provide understanding on the Hajj, including its wisdom and importance, as well as the assistance and facilities provided to pilgrims. The Sentuhan Ihsan program Menyantuni Community, organized by the Mukim Barakas B Consultative Council, continued yesterday with the visits to two families in Kampung Sungai Tilong and Kampung Sungai Hanching. It was part of the council's ongoing initiative to strengthen ties between grassroots leaders and the people, aside from identifying the needs of and potential of village residents that can be improved for their well-being and socio-economic development. Several areas in Belait District may experience low water pressure tomorrow, 13th of July, from 8 in the morning following water tank cleaning works. The Public Works Department informed that cleaning works on Lorong Tengah Seria National Housing Scheme water tank may affect Lorong Tengah Seria National Housing Scheme and the surrounding areas. Meanwhile, cleaning of Mile 5 water tank may affect Kampung Mumong A and B, Kampung Pandan Z, and the surrounding areas. For water tanker requests, contact Talian Darussalam 123. Moving on to world news after this.

0: Qatari flag flew at half-mast at the Amiri Diwan after death of the country's former Amir Sheikh Hamad bin Khalifa Al Thani. Qatar's former emir who revolutionized Qatar passed away at the age of 74. Al Thani ruled Qatar from 1995 to 2013 before abdicating to his son Sheikh Tamim, the current leader of the Gulf country. Sheikh Hamad had elevated Qatar's global profile through the development of Al Jazeera television network, as well as its successful bid to host the 2022 Soccer World Cup tournament. Future transit management through the strategic Strait of Hormuz should be formulated exclusively through bilateral consultations between Iran and Oman. The remarks followed talks between Iranian Foreign Minister Said Abbas Araghchi and his Omani counterpart Said Badr al-Busaidi in Muscat. Iranian Foreign Ministry spokesman Ismail Bakhai said that the two sides discussed the coordination mechanism for navigation and passage management in the Strait of Hormuz. Legal and technical delegations from both countries participated in the session, and a government delegation from Qatar joined parts of the discussion. According to Bakhai, the talks focus on the shipping security in the Strait of Hormuz, respect for the sovereign rights of both nations, and the application of international law. The true scale of the Ebola outbreak in the Democratic Republic of the Congo may be significantly larger than official statistics indicate, with many infections going undetected, according to a senior World Health Organization WHO official. WHO Emergencies Director Chikwe Ihekwezu said 4 out of every 5 new Ebola cases in parts of the Democratic Republic of the Congo have no known link to existing patients, making it harder for health workers to trace transmission chains. The latest government data showed 1,792 infections and 625 deaths, while WHO modeling suggests the true scale of the outbreak could be 2 to 4 times larger than official data suggests. About 90% of all reported cases remain concentrated in Ituri province, but the virus has also spread beyond the epicenter to North Kivu, South Kivu, and Chopo provinces. To end the bulletin, here are the headlines once again. His Majesty the Sultan and Yang Dipertuan of Brunei Darussalam presents prizes at the charity polo tournament. His Majesty consents to send messages of condolences on the passing of the Father Amir of the State of Qatar. You just had the main news from Radio Brunei, edited by Nurdena Kasim and Haja Salbi Haji Munap of RTB's News Center. Assalamualaikum warahmatullahi wabarakatuh.
1: Wa alaikum assalam wa rahmatullahi wa barakatuh. Thank you very much, Hadi, for the main news headline. And we shall see you later on for the sports news at 10 p.m.

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1: Alrighty, ladies and gentlemen, welcome back to the show. It is 9:15 p.m. And I'm Shima, keeping you guys company all the way until 10:30 p.m. right here on the radio station. And that is simply your choice. 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Keeping you guys company on this lovely, lovely Sunday evening on the 12th of July 2026, corresponding to the 27th of Muharram, 1448 Hijra. So we've got more songs lining up for you guys this evening, more R&B and as well as hip-hop songs, you know, just to keep you guys company and ease as well as wind down throughout the whole night before Monday comes, as well as the brand new week comes, right? But first, here's Madison Beer with Make You Mine right here on Pilihan FM.

0: that surpasses that of an animal.
1: So today we're breaking down the protein boom, how much we actually need, what the science says about animal versus plant sources, and why the answer matters far beyond our plates. And to understand how we got here, we're starting with someone who grew up inside this protein-obsessed culture, Niels Steiger, and how his personal journey mirrors a global shift.
2: I started when I was 14, because it was the earliest possible age I could go to the gym. I think it was the time the sports industry started, like with all the social media and stuff, like 2012. So there was like the first hype of gyms and health.
1: Okay, quick time travel back to the early 2010s. That dim, distant era before there was a gym on every corner and before every second video on social media was someone shouting about gains. Facebook ruled the world back then. Instagram had just been born and both were mostly places for badly filtered photos. Around that time, gym culture really took off, helped along by a whole new wave of impossibly toned fitness influencers online. So Niels gets sucked into the gym scene. He's in school, and he has a lot of time to go lift weights every day. But he's also competitive.
2: So I thought for myself, okay, I'm doing it just for me, but how can I do something where I can measure myself with others?
1: He gets into competitive powerlifting. And if you've never seen powerlifting before, it's pretty straightforward and pretty intense. Athletes do three lifts, the squat, the bench press, and the deadlift. The whole goal is to move as much weight as humanly possible in each one. And Niels loves it.
2: But also when you do it competitive, there's a pressure, I guess, like to the point where you are very, so much under pressure when you don't get stronger every month, and because the stronger you are, the slower the progression gets.
1: And the key to building muscle and getting strong when working out, you guessed it, eating tons of protein. Niels is eating about 200 grams of protein a day at this point in his competitive career. That's about 7 ounces for our US listeners. And where is all that protein coming from? Not tofu or plants.
2: If you don't supplement, it's basically meat. Say like 300 to 500 grams every day. Like bare minimum. Yeah, like quite a lot. Just like typical gym diet, like pasta or rice and some vegetables and whatever meat you come by, but mostly chicken.
1: 500 grams of meat is about 3 average-sized chicken fillets a day. Niels eats like this for about 10 years.
2: Because like the bubble, like the fitness and sports bubble, and is so close to that, and they have like their, I would say, own belief system. Like you need to eat meat to get muscles, you need to eat a lot of meat to be strong and everything around that. And of course, when you are young, you believe in that.
1: But then when Niels was about 24, came a moment that changed everything. He witnessed something he simply couldn't look away from, and it reshaped his relationship with food and his career.
2: Yeah, it was just eye-opening and mind-blowing. And yeah, it was like, from now on, I can't do this anymore.
1: But we'll come back to the moment that changed Niels's life later in the episode, because now we're going to take a closer look at the protein craze. Protein is big business right now. We're talking a global, growing, multi-billion dollar market. And it's reshaping our food system and the way we eat. One survey found around 44% of US consumers and over half of Gen Z and millennials are actively trying to crank up their protein intake. For most Americans, that means more meat and dairy. The US market for red meat is expected to grow to around $120 billion in 2025, while whey, once a waste product of cheesemaking, has become the go-to protein supplement. Our obsession with protein has deeper roots than you might think. In the mid-1800s, German scientist Justus von Liebig claimed protein was the fuel for muscle energy, and even flogged a supposedly high-protein syrupy beef extract.

0: Fast forward to the early 1900s, and US dietary guidelines were saying working men needed about 110 grams a day. By the mid-20th century, some were concerned that many people, especially in low-income regions, weren't getting enough of the essential growth nutrient. So that sparked a lot of research, says Bettina Mittendorfer, a health professor of medicine and nutrition and exercise physiology at the University of Missouri.
1: The research focused a lot on the beneficial effects of protein, primarily because when the field got really interested in it, I think they hated it, like 50, 60 years ago or so, we didn't have the same nutritional status that we have now.
0: The protein supplement industry took off around this time, though it mostly stayed in bodybuilding circles. But the big shift came with social media. Open TikTok or Instagram now and you're flooded with messages telling you to eat more protein to get lean, get ripped, or just stay healthy.
2: How much protein should you eat per day to maximize muscle growth?
3: If you're trying to build a mass physique and get big muscles in the gym, you have to be eating a high-protein diet. It's not as high.
4: If you're trying to build muscle, these high-protein, delicious cheeseburger hot pockets make the perfect grab-and-go snack.
1: I personally think it's a food fad, right? We've gone through these phases, right, where it was fat was the evil, then the carbs were the evil. It leaves very little, so it's like the next thing. Then what should you eat? If you can't eat fat, if you can't eat carbs, you need to eat protein.
0: Our craving for animal protein, beef, dairy, and whey, comes with a big climate price. Apart from being a major contributor to the emissions driving climate change, livestock farming fuels deforestation and wipes out habitats. Raising cows, sheep, and pigs also gobbles up far more land and water than growing plant proteins like beans and lentils. Plant proteins need a relatively small patch of land, under 10 square meters per kilo of protein. But beef from pasture-raised cows can take up over 2,000 square meters per kilo, according to one study. The Eat Lancet Commission, a group of leading researchers, recommends a switch to what it calls the planetary health diet. It's a mostly plant-based flexitarian approach that boosts whole grains, fruits, vegetables, nuts, and legumes, while sharply cutting red meat and sugar. The potential climate payoff is big, say the scientists. If widely adopted, the diet could cut global agricultural emissions of non-CO2 greenhouse gases like methane and nitrous oxide by about 15% by 2050. But the diet was attacked online by carnivore diet influencers like pro-meat doctor Sean Baker. Some claimed Eat Lancet wants to force everyone to become vegan, even though it actually recommends a flexitarian diet. And that a switch to the diet will harm people's health.
5: Currently, I am public enemy number one. Now, this is based upon the people that basically want us to eat bugs and soybean gruel for the rest of our lives. This is, you know, the folks that are involved in what's called the Eat Lancet Commission. Now,
0: but do the assertions about the superiority of animal protein in staying fit and healthy really bear out? We ask protein expert Bettina Mittendorfer to check some of the claims. So stay tuned for some myth-busting and to find out if you're getting enough quality protein. We'll be right back after this short break.
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6: your guide to Germany's impact on the world. 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
0: Before we carry on, just a reminder that you can share your questions or story with us. Just go to dw.com/livingplanet if you have anything relating to protein or veganism that you'd like to share with us. It's super easy, just a couple of clicks, and you record it on your smartphone. Back to Bettina now. Bettina's work zeroes in on how protein actually functions in the body. So when she's asked that classic sound level check question from radio hosts and podcasters, what did you have for breakfast? Her answer might seem a little unexpected.
1: Oh, today, actually, I had cinnamon raisin toast.
0: No obvious protein there, right?
1: No protein. I had a cappuccino. There is protein in there. And it's actually the bread, you know, cinnamon raisin bread does have protein too. Just, it's not a obvious protein source.

0: And that's one of the misconceptions about protein. Almost everything we eat contains at least some. It's just that some foods pack much more of it than others. And quick flashback to school biology before we bust any myths. Protein isn't optional. It's essential because it delivers the amino acids our bodies need to build and repair, well, us.
1: This is critical because essential amino acids, like essential vitamins, are those that the body cannot make themselves. So we entirely rely on our nutrition intake to get those.
0: When kids, for instance, don't get enough of certain amino acids, their growth can stall. That's how fundamental protein is. All of our lean body mass depends on it. Our organs, our muscles, even the cells that power our immune system. They're all built from protein.
1: As I said, essential, absolutely. There's a certain amount that we need to consume in the diet to make sure that we have a normal functioning body and body size.
0: This brings us to claim number one. Most people are getting too little protein. So what does Bettina have to say on that?
1: There's just no sign or data really to support that the majority of the population has insufficient protein intake. It just isn't right, I think. And that, I think, is at the core of the whole craze.
0: The average lean person needs around 0.8 grams of protein per kilogram of body weight per day to maintain healthy functioning. For a person weighing 68 kilograms, or about 150 pounds, that's about 54 grams of protein, which is about 8 large eggs.
1: This is sufficient for 97.5% of the population. So this estimate has a little bit of a cushion already. The real, true mean requirement for the average would be lower than that, 0.6 grams per kg per day. But that is, of course, there's inter-individual variability. There are people who need more during certain conditions.
0: But if 8 eggs sounds like a lot to you, does to me, most of us in the West are actually overdoing it on food in general, Bettina says. We're already getting plenty of protein, usually around 1.1 grams per kilo of body weight, without even trying. Now, of course, there are a few caveats. If your diet is basically sugary drinks and beige food, you might need a supplement. And some studies indicate a percentage of older adults may not be getting enough protein either. And then, if you're active, exercising a lot in the gym and trying to build muscle, adding more protein will help aid that, as well as tissue repair. Everyone is a bit different, but evidence suggests aiming for around 1.4 to 2 grams per kilogram of body weight per day is generally enough here. How much protein you eat and when depends on your goals.
1: Well, are you exercising to maintain health or are you exercising for physical performance? The same thing is like if you want to maximize your muscle mass and strength, what you do in the gym and what you eat is going to be different, and it's exactly that nuance, right?
0: Just to recap, the claim that most of us are protein deficient has been well and truly busted. That brings us to claim number two. More protein means more muscle. That's not entirely wrong, but again, there are some nuances.
1: And so I think this is, to me, really rather than focusing on one type of experiment or the results from that, and I think this is where the protein craze came from a lot too, is focusing really on those studies that show, you know, amino acids are essential for building muscle. And that's true, and it's true for a certain amount. It's a dose response within a normal physiological range, but then it levels off, right? And so I think when you combine that, or when you...
0: Basically, results from lab experiments aren't going to translate perfectly to real life and can inflate expectations of how much extra protein will translate to measurable muscle growth. Studies show at a certain point, piling on more protein just doesn't do you any favors. Bettina's research has found that for the average adult, around 20 to 30 grams of protein per meal, that's roughly 60 to 90 grams a day, is plenty to keep your body healthy. And it turns out you can have too much of a good thing, even protein. When conducting small human trials and mouse experiments, Bettina's team found that once protein creeps above about 22% of your daily calories, things can start heading in the wrong direction. We're talking a higher risk of atherosclerosis, basically the arteries hardening and narrowing, which is a major risk factor for heart attacks and strokes. There's also evidence that too much is linked to type 2 diabetes. But now on to claim number 3. Eating a lot of protein makes you fuller, so helps with weight loss.
1: Longer-term studies don't support that either. Part of it is compliance, of course, too.
0: Short-term studies find that protein can make you feel fuller. But when you look at long-term research, that effect doesn't reliably lead to eating less or losing more weight. Partly because high-protein diets are hard to stick with, Bettina says some of the nuances are lost. When you cut calories to lose weight, you actually need a higher percentage of protein just to maintain basic nutritional needs. Not because protein speeds weight loss necessarily, but because eating less food can push you into protein deficiency if you're not careful. It's easier to cut out non-essential fats without risking nutrition.
1: And then it's very easy to convey the message too, right, that protein is lean. It's like the lean meat, and we all strive to be lean. And so it's a little faulty, the thinking, of course, right?
0: And now to the fourth and final claim. Animal protein beats plant protein.
1: You don't really need to eat animal proteins, but you have to make sure that you have a good balance and a variety in your diet, right? And this is very well known oftentimes, where corn and beans are a classic sort of combination, and some societies don't eat it because together they provide the right portfolio of amino acids, or, you know, one provides what the other one doesn't have a whole lot in.
0: Really, it's the variety that's important, because some plant proteins are missing small amounts of key amino acids. Mixing foods like beans and grains over the course of the day ensures your body gets the full set it needs to build protein. While more research is needed, studies show no major difference between an omnivore diet and a vegan diet when it comes to building muscle or gaining strength. Your body just breaks protein down into amino acids and rebuilds what it needs. It doesn't matter whether it came from a cow or a bean. Okay, if you have any other myths you'd like us to look into, or any other questions or stories relating to protein you'd like to share with us, just send us a voice message. All you need is your smartphone, and you go to dw.com/livingplanet and hit record. We'd love to hear from you. Okay, so what should we be eating then? Back to Bettina.
1: Mediterranean type diet or so, right? Plants, heavy on plants and everything. It doesn't have to be that extra piece of chicken, right? Like it's the classic sort of deck of card size meat type protein or so is sufficient.
0: The Mediterranean diet focuses on plants, keeps red and processed meats to a minimum, and includes fish and poultry in moderation. And in many ways, it mirrors the Eat Lancet Planetary Health Diet, a way of eating that researchers say supports both human health and the health of the planet. But for Niels Steiger, back in his competitive powerlifting days, that kind of plant-forward eating wasn't even on his radar. He was convinced that real strength came from consuming meat.
2: You do it because whatever it takes, and then you don't ask, like, is it right or wrong? Everyone does it, you do it as well, and then just when you ask the right questions, then you open your eyes and are like, oh, there's another way. You just need, it's not this way, there are like a lot of ways.
0: His turning point came out of nowhere. The day his wife put on a documentary.
3: A system of rotating cages lowers the fully conscious pigs two or three at a time into the heavily concentrated gas.
0: It was about animal agriculture and factory farming. He was shocked by what he saw.
2: I think we ignore the fact how animals are treated when we go to the supermarket. We just see the products and don't visualize what is happening behind every product, and just seeing the images in slaughterhouses and animal agriculture and everything around that, and I couldn't see it. So I became vegan, and that's 6 years ago.
0: Niels remembers the moment clearly, like a switch flipping.
2: It was like a black and white moment, like one day I ate meat and then the other quit everything.
0: Having been such an avid meat eater, his switch to veganism caused
2: mostly confusion. So why are you doing it? And then when do you quit it again? So people thought it's just a 1-3 month thing and then I'll quit again.
0: And one guy from his gym community, well, let's just say he took it personally.
2: Yeah, it's like just the reaction of, now you eat less meat, so I'll go eat more meat. And for every tofu you eat, I'm going to eat one more steak, and like the typical going full force into the other direction.
0: Over time, though, even the staunch meat lovers around him softened a bit. Still, Niels had to relearn almost everything about how he shopped and cooked.
2: So at first, to be brutally honest, I just had a lot of supplements just to get the protein in, and like a lot of protein shakes and a lot of protein bars and everything. And then I started thinking about, okay, what can I eat actually? It made going shopping much more easier because you just basically ignore 80% of every supermarket. You don't need to look at everything anymore. You just go by the cheese aisle and you just go by the everything with meat and you just go by basically 80% of everything. And then you concentrate on things you can eat and relearn cooking, I think. Like, what can I mix with each other? And like, never before I looked so much into new recipes and everything. So it was quite a fun way, and I think.
0: And even though he no longer eats it, he still misses the taste of meat, especially his grandmother's Sauerbraten. Trying to recreate it without animal products ended up setting him on an entirely new path to launching a vegan butcher shop and food company.
2: So at first, it just should be a hobby. At the beginning, I never thought about having like the business the size we have right now. I just wanted to make products and produce products I myself like to eat. And I tend to like the traditional kind of tastes. Oh, it's like walkie-talkie behind us. We have a walkie-talkie in our production. Like every room has a walkie-talkie, so if you are in the kitchen and downstairs, for example, and you want to speak with someone at logistic, you can just walkie-talkie there. At the beginning, we had like code names and everything with it, and I told everyone they need to say over, but then we realized it's making things harder.
0: The Friends Not Food office and production kitchen sit tucked behind an ordinary residential building in Dresden. It's just before Christmas, a busy time for the company as orders roll in for Sauerbraten, vegan cheeses and traditional German festive treats like Stollen, a kind of sweet bread.
2: So we need to go through the cellar. It's a little labyrinth here. Travel food cellars, which is the fastest way to the production.
0: Inside the busy kitchen in the building's cellar, the team is turning soy, pea and gluten proteins into sausages, burgers, Leberkäse, Döner meat, goulash, gravies, all the comfort foods he grew up with.
2: Yeah, so it's like on the left side we see Radwan. He does our Braten sauce. He's vacuuming in it. And then there's Marcelo, who is preparing our kebab.
0: The products are sold online and stocked in 7 vegane Fleischereien, vegan butcher shops across Germany. The first opened in Dresden in 2023. Niels says he wasn't expecting it to grow so quickly. He and his team initially joked they would just play table tennis in the commercial space they rented if it didn't work out.
2: Yeah, the scale of it was surprising, and also the feedback was very surprising. Like people, it felt like people were just waiting on it. So yeah, it was the right time and the right place.
0: The warm reception mirrors a bigger food trend. Plant-based products and protein powders have been booming over the past few years. But not everyone welcomed Niels's vegan butcher idea with open arms.
2: So of course, in the beginning, people were like, why do they name themselves vegan as a vegane Fleischerei, which means like vegan butcher. Why can't they name themselves like the vegetable store?
0: The shops look like traditional butcheries. Tiled walls, a deli-style counter of various vegan meats and cheeses, and that alone triggered some strong reactions.
2: I mean, we had like everything from people wishing us dead and we're like, we're gonna attack your store.

0: and like it was like quite a big dimension in it. But of course, nothing happened. But yeah.
1: And with time, the backlash faded. Niels thinks it was less about the food and more about what veganism represents in today's culture wars.
0: Veganism often is a synonym of leftist and woke and all the other things people are fighting with. And then they feel attacked and try to defend, even though there's no reason for defense. But yeah, essentially, like, I don't know if anybody is really such, like, or has such a hard time with broccoli steak, but they more feel attacked in their belief system. So that's why their reaction is such a harsh one, I think.
1: The fight over vegan food labels has gone all the way to Brussels. European Union lawmakers voted to ban words like burger and steak for plant-based versions, saying they're confusing shoppers. Niels says if that does eventually become law, his business will have to adapt. But in the meantime, he's even convinced his steak-loving gym friend to try some vegan meats.
0: He's saying, like, it's not that bad and it's not... you can eat it. If I would die, I would eat it. So it's a little change.
1: Trust me, for a German, that is glowing praise. Niels still trains 6 days a week, every morning like clockwork, except on Sundays. And he gets about 150 grams of plant-based protein a day. Turns out he really loves tofu.
0: Like, since I started being vegan, I realized I don't even need meat. Like, still I'm strong, still I have a lot of muscles, and I don't need to eat it.
1: And while he doesn't expect everyone to go vegan, he hopes he can nudge people toward eating more plants.
0: It just comes down to being open-minded, I guess. And I feel taste is something we could all agree on. Something tastes good, tastes good. Like, you can't argue with that. If you take a bite, it has a great texture and a great taste. Well, why wouldn't you eat it?
1: This week's episode of Living Planet was produced and written by Jennifer Collins. It was edited and presented by me, Neil King. Our sound engineer was Ziad Sleiman. What did you think of this episode? Or maybe you have a specific question or story regarding protein you'd like to share with us. Just send us a voice message. Go to dw.com/livingplanet and hit record. That's it for this week. Thanks for listening, and bye for now.

In Brunei, children are usually screened by their local MCH clinics. So the doctors there would monitor the child's development at certain ages, and then they will refer on to the CDC if certain developmental milestones have not been met. In CDC, once they get to the CDC, assessments are usually conducted by different professionals, either on a one-on-one basis or within a team. The professionals consist of, but not limited to, doctors, psychologists, occupational therapists, and speech therapists. The assessments are varied and can range from interviews, behavioral observations, and standardized tests. We don't have a lot of standardized tests in Brunei, but some of the standardized tests we use are the Childhood Autism Rating Scale, the CARS for short. We've got IQ tests and the golden standard, and the gold standard actually for autism is the Autistic Diagnostic Observational Schedule, called the ADOS for short. And we've also got the Diagnostic and Statistical Manual of Mental Disorders. So these are most of them are checklists, and we compare the child against that checklist to see how many in that checklist they've met.

Dear Muslimin Muslimat, let us strive to at least read more hadith regarding the akhlaq of Rasulullah sallallahu alaihi wasallam. Furthermore, if we truly and sincerely love Rasulullah, it will be reflected in our actions and our character. Just reflect upon the story of Sayyidina Anas. He was known as a companion who was always of service of the Prophet sallallahu alaihi wasallam, but this did not make him arrogant at all. In fact, he was being humble, tawaddu, when he said his actions were nothing like Abu Bakr and Umar radiallahu anhuma. Thus, we should not become people who claim that they love Rasulullah sallallahu alaihi wasallam, but do not maintain good relations with Allah and one's own family.

According to another hadith, Prophet Muhammad SAW passed by a pile of food in the market. He put his hand inside it and felt dampness, although the surface was dry. The Prophet said, "O owner of the food, what is this?" The man said, "It was damaged by rain, O Messenger of Allah." The Prophet made the blessings of Allah be upon him, then said, "Why did you not put the rain-damaged food on top so that people could see it? Whoever cheats us is not one of us." From Sahih Muslim.

Together, we strive to make Brunei Darussalam a tobacco and nicotine-free nation for the sake of a healthier future generation and achieving our Wawasan 2035, which is high quality of life for the nation.

0: dua or supplication for the safety and well-being of His Majesty the Sultan and Yang di-Pertuan of Brunei Darussalam.
1: Bismillahirrahmanirrahim. 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

0: for someone who wants to start losing weight, for example. Mm-hmm. So drinking plain water is one of the easiest and cheapest healthy lifestyle changes to make. So it's a very simple yet effective approach.
1: You're tuning in to Pilihan FM.